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Yeah.

0: WREK Atlanta.
1: Better. I'm ready to get up and do my thing.
2: Yeah.
1: I want to get up and do my thing.
2: Yeah.
1: I want to get into it.
2: Yeah.
1: Lagger.
2: What?
1: Lagger.
2: What?
1: Lagger.
2: What?
1: Lagger.
2: What?
1: Lagger.
2: What?
1: Like a sex machine.
2: Yeah. Yeah.
1: Like a sex machine.
2: Yeah.
1: Moving.
2: Yeah.
1: Doing it, you know.
2: Yeah.
1: Gonna count it out.
2: Count it out.
1: Count it out.
2: Count it out.
1: Count it out.
2: Count it out.

That was Sex Machine, performed by James Brown, from the album Live at Olympia Theater, Paris, France, March 8th, 1971.

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symbols do I come? Equal parts question and answer. No lavish imagery appeals to the senses. Blooming magnolias vie with windblown trash for your attention, subtly begging a response. You know better than worldly poems, where one finds spiritual intimations. You've read the billboards, soaked in starlight, amazed by pinpricks at night no less than dust. You've seen where wave meets sky, undulating out of the distant past. Me? I'm a window for looking in or out, depending on the kind of miracle you're seeking, day you've had, time and space you find yourself in. Contemplating this song, these bars, very notes dissolving. So all that remains is the hollow core, resounding silence of your heart. At the center, all that remains, the hollow core, resounding silence of your heart.

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That was Brandon Nickel with Hanging On by a Golden Thread from the album And If You Set This Mind of Mine Afire.

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0: ring. Besides, that's not a regular rule. You invented it just now.
1: It's the oldest rule in the book.
0: Then it ought

0: there's more evidence to come yet, please, Your Majesty, said the White Rabbit, jumping up in a great hurry. This paper has just been picked up. What's in it? Said the Queen. I haven't opened it yet, said the White Rabbit, but it seems to be a letter written by the prisoner to somebody.
1: It must have been that, said the King. Yes, it was written to nobody, which isn't usual, you know.
0: Who is it directed to? Said one of the jury. It isn't directed at all, said the White Rabbit. In fact, there's nothing written on the outside.
1: He unfolded the paper as he spoke and added,
0: It isn't a letter after all. It's a set of verses.
1: Are they in the prisoner's handwriting? Asked another of the jurymen.
0: No, they're not, said the White Rabbit. And that's the queerest thing about it.
1: The jury all looked puzzled. He must have imitated somebody else's hand, said the King. The jury all brightened up.
2: Please, Your Majesty, said the knave. I didn't write it, and they can't prove that I did. There's no name signed at the end.
1: If you didn't sign it, said the King, that only makes the matter worse. You must have meant some mischief, or else you'd have signed your name like an honest man.
3: There was a general clapping of hands at this. It was the first really clever thing the King had said that day.
0: That proves his guilt, of course, said the Queen. So off.
4: It doesn't prove anything of the sort. Why, you don't even know what they're about.
1: Read them,
3: said the King. The White Rabbit put on his spectacles.
0: Where shall I begin, Your Majesty?
1: Begin at the beginning, said the King, very gravely, and go on till you come to the end. Then stop.
5: From his album Alice in Wonderland, you just heard Randy Greif performing the track A Mile High.

doubt the two countries exchange information.

newsman, an eyewitness claims American pilots have been airlifting weapons to Angola from neighboring Zaire.

to all foreign intervention in Angola and renewed... was announced after a meeting between British Minister of State David Pennell and William Shockley, the U.S. Assistant Secretary of State for African Affairs. Four South African officers have been killed in an air crash in the Angolan border area. Oh,

attempt we of reconciling our differences. One alternative to talk, the one espoused by the exiled Francis. The exiled group, led by Bishop Abel Muzarewa, dismisses Mr. Nkomo's efforts as a sellout.

0: moonlit ground, I'd root that mountain down, and I wish I was a mole in the ground.
1: You're listening to WREK Atlanta, where not even we know what we're going to put on the radio next.
0: Well, Tempe wants the $9 show.

0: cruising along, eating up the reefers.
1: Keep things moving, keep things rolling along. Man, we're talking
0: to reefers.
1: Man, he's talking
0: reefers.
1: Keep things moving, keep things rolling along. Man, we're talking.
0: Yeah, man, I'm talking to reefers. Sweet and easy. Less sway on your pullouts to pass slower moving traffic.
1: Man,
0: yeah.
1: Man, man,
0: yeah. It's easy to pass slower moving traffic.
1: Man,
0: no sweat on those reefers.
1: Man, he's talking.
0: Keep in mind, I'm talking.

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1: Man.
0: Yes, that's a mighty good name to keep in mind.
1: Man, we're talking.
0: Reefers.
1: Man, he's talking.
0: Yeah. Reefers for the real rugged going with a minimum of downtime. Stop. Stop. Urine time.
1: Keep things moving. Keep things rolling along.
0: Yeah. Urine time.
1: Keep things moving.
0: Urine stop. Quick.
1: And we're talking.
0: Yeah. Reefers for easy tracking. Quick handling. Safe, smooth stops. I'm talking sweep, urine stop. Quick.
1: Keep things moving.
0: Quick.
1: Man, we're talking.
0: Urine.
1: Man.
0: Urine. I'm talking along, safe, smooth, reefers, urine, stop, quick.
1: Man, we're talking.
0: Reefers.
1: Man, he's talking.
0: Reefers, urine, quick.
1: Keep things rolling.
0: Yeah.
1: Man.
0: Yeah, reefers. So if you're in the business of hauling reefers and eating reefers, take it all. It's easy.
1: Keep things moving.
0: Why settle for less? There's a nationwide network of dealers to serve you. Stop. Quick. Stop. Quick. Urine time.
2: Take three.
0: Stop. Safe urine stop. Urine stop. Stop.
2: Take seven.
3: Sweet reefers.
0: Urine stop. Stop. Stop. Quick. Stop. Stop. Stop. Stop. Quick.
4: The album, No Business, the performer, Negative Land, and the track name is Keep Rollin'.

0: There are new things here that we all must figure out how to apply.
1: We are busy.
0: There are new things here that we all must figure out how to apply.
1: We are busy.
0: There are new things here that we all must figure out how to apply.
2: The queen gets waited on hand and foot. She has her court with her at all times, you know, bows down. And every bee, every day visits her.

0: Those are the workers. They do everything. Feed the drones, feed the queen, make the comb, gather the honey.
1: There's a lot of traffic going in and out of there.
0: Yeah.
2: If they couldn't get out, they would be having problems in the hive.

0: the drones are the males. They mate with the queen. That's their only chore.
1: Nice life.
0: Of course, they get kicked out in the late summer. The workers will just run them out, kill them.
2: They're supposed to be able to make trips out, even in the winter, to dump the dead bodies.
3: And would we all like to play like that?
4: Red man, red ball,
5: red
4: man,
5: stop,
4: red
5: man,
4: stop,
5: red
4: man,
5: stop,
4: beep,
6: pop figure,
4: beep,
6: pop figure,
4: beep,
6: rock, pop figure,
4: beep,
6: rock,
4: pop
6: figure,
5: rigger,
4: gather,
6: rigger,
4: pick up,
6: mother.
3: What would the group like?

0: The workers are undeveloped females. Like the queen is the only developed female in the...
1: There are new things here that we all must figure out how to apply.
2: We are busy.
1: There are new
2: beings.
1: Things here that we all must figure out how to apply.
2: We are busy.
1: There are new
2: beings.
1: Things.
0: And if she starts getting old, then you know they will make many more queen cells, and at which point they will sting her.

Thank you.

0: is nuclear fission. It's the splitting of the atom. It's a chain reaction. When you have an isotope that is heavy on one side,
1: What is an isotope? I'm not familiar with that.
0: That is imbalanced.
1: What is an isotope? You lost me at the isotope.
0: What is an isotope?
1: Yeah. That's where you lost me.
0: Why are you asking me this?
1: Obviously, because I want to know.
0: Nuclear fission?
1: Mm-hmm.
0: What would you like to know about it?
1: What is it, for one?
0: You want to live between nuclear fission?
1: What is nuclear fission? Was the question.
0: What is nuclear fission?
1: That was the question.
0: Just the splitting of the atom. There are people out there who...
1: Clear fission, something you know a little more about.
0: Nuclear fission. What would you like to know about it?
1: What is it, for one?

0: 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Don't abandon your baby. Take the baby to any hospital or police station. No shame, no blame, no name.
1: Ha ha ha!

Bow, bow, bow, bow, bow, bow, bow, bow, bow, bow, bow, bow, bow, bow, bow, bow, bow, bow, bow, bow, bow, bow, bow, bow, bow, bow, bow, bow, bow, bow, bow, bow, bow, bow, bow, bow, bow, bow, bow, bow, bow, bow, bow, bow, bow, bow, bow, bow, bow, bow, bow, bow, bow, bow, bow, bow, bow, bow, bow, bow, bow, bow, bow, bow, bow, bow, bow, bow, bow, bow, bow, bow, bow, bow, bow, bow, bow, bow, bow, bow, bow, bow, bow, bow, bow, bow, bow, bow, bow, bow, bow, bow, bow, bow, bow, bow, bow, bow, bow, bow, bow, bow, bow, bow, bow, bow, bow, bow, bow, bow, bow, bow, bow, bow, bow, bow, bow, bow, bow, bow, 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
1: That was the title track from the album Don't Abandon Your Baby by Stanley Schumacher and the Music Now Ensemble.

That was cellist Daniil Safran performing Bach's Suite for Solo Cello No. 2 in D Minor, BWV 1008, for Sarabande off of Suites for Solo Cello.

The song you just heard was Piano Concerto No. 1, Andante, Second Movement by Sophie Carmen Eckhardt-Grammont off the album titled 100, A Centenary Celebration.

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Dues et Toutes Characteristiques, Op. 2, No. 5 in C-sharp minor, Viore Goose, Tempo Gusto, by Adolf Henselt, performed by Esther Boudiardo, from the album titled Henselt Piano Works.

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0: That was the Kandinsky Effect from the album Somnambulist with Sunbathing Manatee.
1: I had this illness that really made me powerless over alcohol and that insisted that I got drunk. 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

I guess I called AA because alcohol didn't work anymore. Drinking used to give me a sense of meaning in life. I called AA not knowing what to expect. Certainly not cheerfulness, but that's what I got. People had humor. They seemed to be at ease. I hung around. Now I feel much more comfortable with myself and the people around me.

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That was Lightning Bolt with Bizarro Bike.

You've just heard Peter Tosh from the Legacy Edition of his album Equal Rights with Dubpressor Man, dub version.

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0: had a sword and a pistol, a bucket at his side, a rope strapped by Mr. Gamble. 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He rode right up to
1: WRK Atlanta. 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
1: That was Britt Hume, Scattered, Smothered, Tarred, and Feathered by Zandosis from the album George W. Bush Goes Straight to Effing Hell.

You just heard Pack off of the State of the Union 2.001 compilation album performing the track 1 Minute Political Song.

0: Ich hoffe, dass ihr auch alle morgen um 11 Oliver Platz seid, um das Schwein Gebühren zu begrüßen.
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That was Eric Copeland from the album Alien in a Garbage Dump with Lunar Badland.

0: That was Jack Bauer by Dub Trio from the album Cool Out and Coexist.
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0: That was Little Marriage by Leah Isis off the album Grown Unknown.
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0: from a compilation of their work entitled I Did a Power Slide in the Taco Stand, Anthology 1982-2001. That was Couch Flambeau with Highway 100.
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3: 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Oh, Lord. Oh, Lordy. I know you've been calling.

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You just heard Charlie Patton performing the track Prayer of Death, Part 2. Yeah.

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0: I love you, but I love the lower. More than I love any physical being. I think that's wonderful. But then why can't you bring that same feeling home?
1: I really wish that I could do that.
2: No, I never did it. That was atypical.
0: What makes you think you can do it?
3: I wash the forgotten.
1: Well, he said, the man's foes will be they of his own household.
0: Well, I hardly believe that your own father or mother or brother or sister would be your enemy.
1: You're gonna call him a liar?
0: No, I'm not calling him a liar.
1: Well, I can do all things through the Lord.
0: He can't do it. You saw the way we lived and what we did, do you believe?
1: I really don't think so.
2: Let's see, I've lost track.
1: Any physical being.
0: I think that's wonderful.
1: Well, he said, I love you, but I love the lower. Or that I love any physical being.
0: I think that's wonderful.
1: Well, he said, or that I love any physical being.
0: I think that's wonderful.
1: Well, he's seven.

Well, I have actually survived.

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That was Digital Dinosaurs from the album Aesthetics No. 103, DIY, 1977 through 1981, Midlands 1, with the track Aliens in Your Skies.

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0: Hello, hello, hello. You're listening to WREK Atlanta 91.1. And it is if it is 5 p.m. on a Tuesday, then you're listening to Wreck the News. Welcome back to Wreck the News. It is currently 5 p.m., as I said. And my name is Kendall. And my co-host is...
1: Kieran. It's great to be back.
0: Okay, that one wasn't scripted. We're getting better. We're getting better. But before we get into it, the views and opinions here do not reflect those of Wreck Radio or of Georgia Tech. We would also like to make it clear that any and all calls to action are strictly rhetorical in nature. We're not encouraging or promoting any behavior or asking you to take action. You are entitled to your own opinions and decisions, and under no circumstances are we asking you, the listener, to do anything on our behalf. As always, we will not be taking calls during the show. And now, without further ado, here is the show. So we'll start off with our weather segment. This information is provided from weather.com and the weather app on iPhone. So starting off with news in Atlanta, today is another hot day with a high of 93 degrees and a low of 77. Today would have been the hottest day of the week last week. However, it is not even the fourth hottest day of this week. There are 0 inches of rain in the forecast with a 25% chance of rain late in the evening. As of writing, there was a couple like raindrops I felt when I was walking back from a meeting earlier, but it seems like there's probably not going to be any rain really. Getting into the nitty-gritty now, the UV index is fairly high today with a peak of 8 out of 12 around midday. The average humidity is 63% with a peak of 87% earlier this morning. And given the relative humidity, the feels like temperature ranges from 96 as the high to a low of 79. The dew point is 72 to 75 degrees, and regarding wind conditions, expect a mostly calm day. The average wind speed is between 1 and 6 miles per hour, with gusts up to 12 miles per hour. Lastly, visibility is clear at about 20 miles as of right now. For the rest of the week, don't expect any reprieve. Tomorrow, expect a high of 94, that's not the feels like, with a low of 76. On Thursday, expect a high of 95 with a low of 75. On Friday, expect a high of 95 and a low of 76, with the exact same temperatures slated for the 4th of July this Saturday. There's no rain in the forecast until next Sunday that has a 50% chance of rain. As of writing yesterday, I believe that might have gone down, but it also might have gone up for the rest of the week. If you're looking for some relief on the temperatures, things will cool off next Sunday through next Tuesday, with, as of writing yesterday, the forecast was in the mid-80s. This, of course, is subject to more change as it is over a week away, or it is just under a week away in the case of Sunday. Now, on to national weather. So there is one consistency throughout the country's forecast today and this week, and that is heat. We'll start with the west, then make our way east. In Seattle, the high is 66 with cloudy skies. San Francisco has a high of 64 and sunny skies. LA is nice with a nice mix of 75 degrees and slightly cloudy. Denver is 91 and mostly clear. Dallas is 96 and sunny. Chicago is 94 and slightly cloudy. Tampa is 92 and stormy. DC is 90 and mostly sunny. And New York City is 89 and slightly cloudy. Rough weather, is expected throughout the Ohio River Valley as a low pressure system in the north is sandwiching a high pressure system in the south. This may lead to extreme storms and hail. Moving on to the hottest city of the day. Today, it goes to... Yes, it's 102 degrees in Phoenix, Arizona. I don't have it in the document, but I knew it was Phoenix. For the coolest city of the day, which is whatever city has the lowest high, that award goes to... San Francisco, as I said earlier, they have a high of 64. So, I mean, the West Coast has been nice, I have to say. Yeah. We had Seattle at 66 and San Francisco at 64 and LA at 75.
1: Quick fact check on the hottest city. It's a very close contest between Needles, California and Phoenix, Arizona.
0: Was this on the weather.com map or was there
1: This is Fox Weather.
0: Yeah.
1: Are they not accurate?
0: No, I'm not saying they're not accurate. Okay. It's just the map that I hasn't have them as a city.
1: But, you know, Phoenix is only a mere 106 degrees.
0: Yeah, it's pretty cool. Pretty cool right now. I really don't understand how people can live in a place that is that consistently hot.
1: Yeah.
0: I really don't get it.
1: But it's not humid, so...
0: That's what everyone says. I bet it's still terrible.
1: Is that once you get out of the sun, say you go under a tree, it's genuinely kind of cool. I don't really get it, but you know, I've also never been to California or anything.
0: Oh, California is nice though. California, like, I can't lie, I love the environment, the climate in California. It's got the most, you've got nice beaches in San Diego, you've got mountains and snow further north, and you've got an incredibly, what is it, functionally like a temperate rainforest, or at least a rainforest right around the red forest as well. And they have a desert.
1: It's crazy.
0: They've got everything there.
1: They do. They do.
0: But moving on to a brief little spit on international weather, I figured I'd bring this up since we talked about it last week as well, but thousands are now dead in France because of the heat wave Europe is experiencing. 85% of the deaths in France are people 65 and older, and according to the International Energy Agency, only 20% of European households have an AC unit, whereas 90% of American households have at least one unit somewhere in the house. France isn't the only country experiencing record heat. In Poland, an all-time record high of 104.9 degrees was recorded. For context, average highs in places like France and Germany and around Poland are between 70 and 80 degrees. Now, additionally, many European houses are also designed to retain heat because it's cooler there for longer periods of the year, especially in Northern Europe. So that is why, at least part of the reason why, it's so much worse there, because the temperatures they're experiencing are largely what we have over here in the United States. Yeah. Like that, I think it was 88, maybe 95 in France, where that's about the temperature it is going to be here for the entire week. Yet you don't hear stories of thousands of people dying in the U.S.
1: So when I lived in France, when we were doing the GTE program, we had a heat wave last summer. So just like this summer. And it was suffocating. It was genuinely suffocating, and you can't escape the heat no matter where you go. Go into a store, go into a restaurant, go to your bedroom. It's you can't escape it. And I think that's why it's so potent in places like France and Britain. It's because the heat is inescapable. Imagine living in the U.S. in these suffocating temperatures, but never having a reprieve from that. And so I can understand why so many people are like jumping into rivers and canals, and it's tough. It's terrible.
0: Yeah, and we'll see if there's any other updates on this as the weeks go on, but I'm pretty sure things have started to cool off in Europe now. But anyhow, moving out of the weather and moving into local news. So this is just some local stuff going on campus. Not much is happening, but there are a few things to note. Tomorrow, July 1st, there is a joint Georgia State and Georgia Tech World Cup watch party from 11 a.m. to 3 p.m. at Georgia State's Convocation Center. 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Georgia Tech will also be closed this Friday, July 3rd, in observance of Independence Day, the 4th of July. And if you're interested in seeing anything more about what's going on campus, of course, you can visit calendar.gotech.edu. But is there anything you have that's local news or anything like that?
1: I don't think so. I think that everyone's gearing up to go on vacation, have a long weekend.
0: Oh, my God. It's so, the issue is it's so hot that, like, if you're going to go on vacation, you got to go to a place that's, like, being on a beach would be great, being on a lake would be great, because it's fitting. I don't know if I could say, like, walking around Atlanta, like, while the Fan Fest, I'm sure, is fun, I don't think this week is the best week to do it because it's so hot.
1: Oh, I totally agree. And the problem is that every summer is going to continuously get hotter and hotter. I can't imagine what vacationing in Phoenix is going to be like in 10 years.
0: Who wakes up in the morning and says, I want to go to Phoenix for the 4th of July? What are we doing?
1: I guess people who live in Phoenix.
0: Yeah, right? No hate to you guys. I just don't know how people in Phoenix live there.
1: I can't imagine.
0: But yeah, this we'll sort of briefly talk about the World Cup, and then we'll throw it over to our harder news. But Atlanta hosted another two World Cup games this past week. First, Morocco came to town to play Haiti in a 6-goal thriller. I watched this game and thought this was probably one of the games of the tournament. Haiti took the lead early in the game, and each team traded punches with the first half ending 2-2. However, Morocco's quality pulled through in the second half, with Morocco winning 4-2. 3 days later, Uzbekistan played the DRC, Democratic Republic of the Congo. While Uzbekistan led for much of the game, DR Congo came through and scored 3 to win and progress to the knockouts. DR Congo will stay in Atlanta as they play England tomorrow afternoon. That will be an interesting game to watch, and that's the next game in Atlanta. But currently, France is playing Sweden. Oh, yeah. So Kieran and I do you have it up on your computer?
1: I do.
0: We both have the game up, and if there is any goal scored or anything happens, we'll just say it. But yeah, that's because I'm kind of caught up in the fever, and I got to keep watching the World Cup.
1: It turned into a sports show. We're going to do live commentary.
0: That's so based. Oh, my God. We should do that. Yeah. Do we want to talk about the results, or do you think?
1: Well, I think of the World Cup game, the only one I want to talk about would be Germany. Went to penalties, and they brought out for their fifth or sixth guy, they brought out
0: center back,
1: a center back who had never shot a PK before in a game, and it apparently, according to some research I was doing, one of the players came up and asked who would do it, and everyone said no.
0: It was Joshua Kimmich.
1: Okay,
0: I think he might have taken a penalty. He's not the captain. I think Manuel Neuer is the goalkeeper. But I know he came up to Goretzka, another Bayern player.
1: He's played for a long time, right?
0: And he didn't want to take a penalty. Mm-hmm. So the center back came out and
1: he blew that thing far over.
0: To everyone that's listening that knows I'm an Arsenal fan, yeah, I know exactly what you're thinking, because that's exactly what happened to Arsenal in the Champions League final. But is there any other? I know Japan, Brazil was a good game.
1: Yeah, sad.
0: I mean, the first half, Japan dominated, I have to say. Mm-hmm. They were the better team in the first half. And then, honestly, it was a moment and a lapse of concentration in the last 2 minutes of the game that cost them everything.
1: Yeah, they should have cleared it at the end, but, you know.
0: Arsenal player scored the winner, by the way.
1: Fantastic goalkeeper from Japan, too. He had
0: Zion Suzuki.
1: He had some crazy, crazy saves. I hope that he gets his flowers when he goes back.
0: I think he plays for an Italian team in Parma. So he's in like a pretty decent club.
1: Yeah.
0: But yeah. Good. Other than that, there will be more World Cup games happening, and we'll update you guys

0: to the legislative financial officer, Amy Bottoms. Part of that is the $247 per diem lawmakers received for meals and other expenses. They also received mileage for round trips from their homes to the Capitol, and other costs included paying for temporary staff brought on to keep the Capitol running while lawmakers were in town. Now, the special session was called by Governor Kemp because starting tomorrow, July 1st, a law passed in 2024 was set to make it illegal for Georgia to use QR codes to count ballots. During a special session, lawmakers can vote only on issues the governor chooses. The issues Kemp added, in addition to removing the QR code used to count ballots, involve discussing whether to redraw the state's political maps for the 2028 election cycle and looking into giving voters the chance to lower their property taxes by raising sales taxes. As the AJC continued, the proposed redistricting effort fizzled amid opposition from both parties, and Democrats blocked the property tax measures because they argued raising sales taxes would disproportionately impact low-income Georgians. Lawmakers agreed to move the July 1st deadline outlawing QR codes on ballots to January 1st, 2028. So that's going to be in the next major election cycle. Now, that lets local election officials also continue to use the state's touchscreen voting system this fall while giving lawmakers another 2 years to find an alternative method of counting votes. Democratic leaders say the session was a wasted expense, convened largely to address a QR code issue created by Republicans as the redistricting issue was ended before even being brought to the floor 2 weeks ago. This followed extreme backlash from prominent community leaders expressing concern over racial gerrymandering. And with that said, I want to ask, where do you think the issue of redistricting will stand following the midterms, since many Republicans in the state, many of them would like to see redistricting before the 2028 election?
1: Yeah, I think that a lot of the Republican Party right now wants the average voter to believe that they don't want to redistrict, which is a good political strategy. Redistricting isn't popular. It makes people feel cheated. It makes them feel like they're being scammed out of their votes. And so they did something really smart. They said, you know, this isn't going to take effect until 2028 anyway. Let's push this off until next legislative session when we don't have midterms coming up. And so my prediction of what they're going to do is almost certainly they're going to cut up the maps immediately next legislative session, because why not?
0: Yeah.
1: There's no reason not to, and they've already gained their political clout from saying, no, we'll wait. We won't do it this time.
0: I think that is a great sort of point to emphasize. And for our listeners, the special session usually starts the first third of the year, really maybe the first fourth of the year, the first 3 months or so.
1: Yeah.
0: So that would be, of course, after the midterms, which are slated for this fall. So that's what Kieran's referencing, but that's a great point to make, a really great point to make. Is there anything else you sort of wanted to add regarding?
1: No, I think we got some better stuff later on.
0: Yeah.
1: Well,
0: we'll move on to national, international news, and I'll hand it over to you.
1: Yeah. So starting out, we're going to talk a little bit about the earthquakes that just hit Venezuela. The search for survivors continues 6 days after the 7.2 and 7.5 magnitude quakes hit Venezuela. 6 days after the successive back-to-back earthquakes struck Venezuela on June 24th, rescue teams are still pulling survivors from the rubble. The two quakes, a 7.2 magnitude foreshock followed just 39 seconds later by a 7.5 magnitude main shock, killed 1,719 people. It injured 5,034 and displaced 15,866, making it the strongest earthquake Venezuela has seen in over a century. Even after the initial earthquake, there has been 600 aftershocks all over the country. So just over and over and over again, Venezuela is feeling the effect of this massive tragedy. But luckily, there's been a lot of international support. 2,000 rescue workers from 27 countries have come to La Guaira and supported the coast of Venezuela there, where it hit the hardest. And survivors are still being found, even on the sixth day. But it's looking pretty dire. And I didn't really have a question planned for this, but to keep it on people's mind as you're going about your day.

0: and think about what's happening in the world around you and kind of the tragedy of it. And yeah, happy that at least the world is uniting around helping these people generally.
1: Yeah, and the World Cup, they were, for the game after, if this means anything at all to tie it into an earlier section, mm-hmm. they were giving like a minute of silence for it. I do also think that there was, I know there was something Marco Rubio said about the United States sending aid. Do you know any updates on that? Or
0: I know that Marco was talking about how the current administration that the Trump operation on Venezuela to get Maduro out of there. The new administration is being very kind and receptive to getting aid in return for probably some type of quid pro quo. But it seems like they're very happy with the administration. I think that's what Marco was highlighting.
1: Gotcha. Gotcha. Well, I guess the next one we'll quickly go through because. Mm-hmm. Listen, Kieran and I are, oh my God, dude, I just want to talk about the Supreme Court stuff, but I'll let you take it.
0: I'll go through this really quick. Yeah. It's really just to point out that two new polls came out that are kind of interesting. First, it's the main Senate race between Graham Platner and Susan Collins. So Graham Platner is the Democratic challenger who has been scandal ridden. We don't have to go into that. But then Susan Collins is more clean cut, reaches across the aisle, pretty popular. And a new poll came out that showed Graham Platner in front by 2%. And, you know, it's within the margin of error, so it's not super interesting until you look at the crosstabs. And a significant portion of Platner voters are saying that his morality is questionable and that they don't really like the guy. However, they still choose to vote for him in polls. And come November, I think that's an interesting comparison to the Time Siena poll of James Tallarico and Ken Paxton, which came out. Ken Paxton, if you don't know, a scandal-ridden attorney general of Texas. James Tallarico, he's in seminary school, state senate, very popular man, and they're tied. And so you would think that a guy with so many scandals like Ken Paxton might even be behind. But it's definitely interesting how scandal-plagued candidates are persevering in a lot of these races, even though these things would have disqualified them 20 years ago, 10 years ago.
1: Yeah, I think on a good sort of point of emphasis is Graham Platner is scandal-ridden, yet he's leading in the polls.
0: Yeah.
1: I haven't been following the races super closely. I don't know his platform, but I do understand that he is supposed to be more progressive. I think, in all honesty, candidates that present a more progressive agenda are probably going to be, at least in places like Maine and places like New York, which we've seen in the past week, I think they are likely going to be more favored and have more sort of room to maneuver around maybe a past controversy. When it comes to Graham Platner's controversies in particular, some of them have been, I think you and I might have talked about this, some of them have been really heavily emphasized in media. There's like the New York Times that I think two, maybe even three pieces specifically talking about. There was a Heritage Foundation lady who he dated, a political operative who made accusations of, it wasn't sexual assault.
0: She is a former girlfriend of Platner back in 2014 who accused him of being emotionally abusive and pushing her, but she emphasized many times he didn't hit her, and that he has a tattoo that has, or previously did, he got them removed, but he had a tattoo from his time in the army that had links to Nazi symbolism, and she said that he was aware of that, even though he refuses it. She works for Heritage Foundation, wrote memos for Susan Collins, his opponent, and so people question those accusations. That's not up for us to decide, but... That's among his many other controversies that have come out through, you know, he's a normal guy and he does normal things and normal people are not perfect. And that's why I find it very interesting in the crosstabs of this poll. They acknowledge that they don't think he's a morally perfect or just man, but they still think he's the best choice in the race.
1: Yeah. I think that might be sort of speaking to speaking to more of the fact that it's people aren't voting necessarily for Graham Plattner because, I mean, a lot of people probably are, a lot of people are, but people aren't voting for him because they think, as you said, he's the moral guide that they want all their kids to look up to as a senator. They're voting probably as a referendum against the Republican Party. Mm-hmm. And Susan Collins, whether she's moderate, whether she's even a progressive, even if she was a progressive that was basically like the squad, she has an R next to her name, and that kind of hits her, at least in this race.
0: And I think it's also important to remember that Maine is a very small state. Their voters pay attention to their elected representatives because there's not much else to do in Maine. And
1: what are you talking about?
0: there's Maine. Fishing. There's hiking. No, but they have a very personal relationship with their representatives. They live in their communities. They live an hour or two away from their town, and so they can get a closer look. Yeah. And Susan Collins made certain promises to them. She made a promise that she would fight for women's rights, that she would protect them. And I'm specifically mentioning when she voted to bring Brett Kavanaugh into the Supreme Court, and she justified that he was not a sexual assault perpetrator, in part with the memo written by the accuser of Graham Plattner. Yep. But that's beside the point. But she made that promise of being a reliable force for women, and a lot of voters see that as a betrayal because Brett Kavanaugh was, you know,
1: appointed.
0: And so I think it's a very interesting look at a case. In politics, but let's move on to the Supreme Court cases, the interesting
1: stuff.
0: Yes.
1: Speaking of Brett Kavanaugh, you know, I guess I'll sort of just read these out briefly, then we'll sort of talk about the decisions and some AP Associated Press coverage of it. But many notable SCOTUS cases have been released today. These include the following. One was birthright citizenship. Another was transgender athlete bans. Another was a campaign finance case. And another one was a case on Trump's sexual assault appeal. So I'll start with perhaps what was expected to be the most salient, the most anticipated case, which was the birthright citizenship case. But this case centers on the Trump administration's aim to eliminate birthright citizenship. Birthright citizenship is when someone, regardless of the nationality of their parents, becomes a U.S. citizen because they were born on American soil. This type of citizenship is based on the Citizenship Clause in the 14th Amendment, which was ratified in 1868, not 1968, like my dog says. But this case is highest on Trump's radar, as earlier this spring, he even attended oral arguments for it. That's the first time in history a president has ever attended oral arguments for a Supreme Court case. And I'll let you sort of read the next passage.
0: So today, the Supreme Court, in a 6-3 vote, among ideological lines, decided to uphold birthright citizenship, with Chief Justice John Roberts writing, "Citizenship then and now was the right to have rights, to freely participate in our political community. The framers of the 14th Amendment extended..." The what?
1: The framers.
0: Oh my God.
1: Ooh, as brutal, embarrassing. Cute.
0: Brutal. "Extended that promise to every free-born person in this land. We keep that promise today." And on the other side, the dissenting votes were Justice Samuel Alito, Neil Gorsuch, and Clarence Thomas. With Clarence Thomas writing in a 91-page dissent, which is three times larger than that of Roberts, wrote, "The court today takes the extraordinary step of holding facially unconstitutional the president's order excluding from citizenship the children of foreign temporary visitors and illegal aliens. In doing so, the court adds to the sad history of the 14th Amendment, which was designed and understood to secure equal rights for the freed blacks, but has instead been repurposed for political projects that the Reconstruction Congress did not support. The ruling today is a major win for millions of Americans that were born in the U.S. to non-citizen parents. Around 255,000 kids per year are born to non-citizen parents in the U.S. and benefit from birthright citizenship. But it's a major defeat to the MAGA movement, to President Trump's immigration agenda. As we said previously, this was a really big ticket item for him." So, Kendall, what do you think about this case? Do you think this is part of a wider movement from the Supreme Court, kind of breaking from the MAGA trend, or is this on course with what they've been doing?
1: Well, I think this is just sort of the Supreme Court drawing a line because, I mean, this is a super precedent because, as I said, it's a part of the citizenship clause of the 14th Amendment. This has been around since 1868, so it's been around for well over a century, and I just don't think this would have ever been overturned by the courts. I'm not surprised that three judges decided to reverse birthright citizenship. But I'm also kind of surprised that three of them did, if you know what I'm saying.
0: Yeah.
1: Because, again, this is probably like this is one of the most fundamental rights that mm-hmm. I think it's in the Constitution. Yeah. Some may argue about this. They may argue semantics about the wording of the clause, but it's in the Constitution. It's been understood as a fundamental right. But before I sort of conclude, I also wanted to add it's kind of important to recognize why we have such a clause nowadays as well. If someone was born to a mother or father who are from a different nationality in the United States and we did not give them American citizenship, they would functionally be a stateless human because they wouldn't be documented back home yet, and they would be, and even if it's just for a day, even if it's just for a week, you'd have a stateless infant. And having that process of actually making sure that this person is defined to have rights in our country, because if they didn't, they wouldn't have rights anywhere, arguably, because they wouldn't be a citizen anywhere.
0: Yeah.
1: So I think that's a crucial part to recognize, a crucial dynamic to consider in this case, and why, if it was overturned, the impacts would be, I don't think we could really cover how impactful it would be.
0: I think that's a great idea. And it goes into what Robert said in his opinion. You said there would be a stateless person. And what Robert says is, by extending birthright citizenship, we give them the right to have rights. And giving them statehood gives them that opportunity. But I think it's specifically a U.S. obligation. I mean, we've been a safe haven for immigrants since the founding of our nation. The idea was, once you see the Statue of Liberty and you get to Ellis Island, you've made it. And this is now your home, or at a minimum, you have a chance to make it your home. And I think that's the key part of birthright citizenship. And I just can't understand truly what nation the other three in the dissenting want, given I feel like it's so fundamental in the U.S. to extend rights to them, extend the ability to live a life. I mean, it's very interesting, and
1: I will say there are also more than 30 countries that have birthright citizenship. So I think some people might make the argument that, well, other countries don't, like, let's say 70 or so countries, that's not the actual number, but let's say 70 or so countries do not offer birthright citizenship, and it might be more than that. And they'll point to that and say, so they can do it, why can't we? Mm-hmm. I think the better question to ask is, would that solve the issues of immigration issues that people believe exist in this country? And the answer is no, I don't think it would. People, for the most part, really, people don't just come into the country, have a child, and leave. That's not mm-hmm. what the plan is. That's not how people work. And I don't think that that's what this policy would do to solve. So that's my take. That's my piece. Mm-hmm. Is there?
0: But I think it's interesting. I think it's a part of kind of your philosophy on policymaking. How do you view solving these problems? Because someone who is anti-immigration generally will say preventing any type of immigration is good. And so they might take it as a piecemeal function, even though they don't solve illegal immigration and such. It's taking it one step at a time. And so I guess that's the other perspective. If you hold that, you know.
1: It's just on a purely objective policy basis. I think if I'm not gonna really give the answers here, of course, mm-hmm. but if this is something that you see as an issue, and you're a policymaker, you have to look at how effective this would be, and I honestly can't see it being incredibly mm-hmm. effective.
0: Yeah, I agree.
1: I don't think that's the argument we should be making, but that's an argument to make. I guess the next case, this one is the transgender athlete ban. So in 2020, Idaho became the first of more than 24 states to ban transgender athletes from competing in women's and girls' sports. The ruling addresses a court case brought up in West Virginia and another one in Idaho where the bans were contested. Trans athletes contend that restricting their participation discriminates on the basis of sex and gender identity in violation of the 14th Amendment's Equal Protection Guarantee. Another athlete also advanced an argument that states are running afoul of Title IX, which is another federal law regarding, I believe it's gender equality. And there's, I mean, if you've gone to college, you've heard of Title IX before. Yeah. But now I feel it is essential to contextualize this case before we discuss the outcome. So this is a statistic provided by NCAA President Charlie Baker. I'm sure some of you may have heard it. But brought up in the past 2 years, Charlie Baker, president of the NCAA, mentioned that of the more than 500 college athletes, fewer than 10 are transgender. In other words, around 0.002% of all college athletes are trans. In fact, the law that bans trans kids from competing in women's sports in West Virginia, the case that sort of was appealed to the Supreme Court, specifically targets one person, and that was the girl that was, of course, bringing the case to SCOTUS. Yeah. And I want to bring that up because sort of building off of that discussion we just had about how effective a policy is it really solving problems? If this law targets one person, we have to ask the question, is it really, what problems is it addressing? Is it really something that's effective at addressing an underlying issue that society's facing? And I won't answer that question, but I'll throw it out there.
0: Well, I can tell you what the Supreme Court said.
1: Yeah.
0: So in a 6-3 decision, the Supreme Court allowed states to bar transgender girls and women from participating on athletic teams at like the state level that they can control, so like high school, middle school. Justice Kavanaugh wrote that states may maintain women's and girls' sports for biological females, and then on the side, to address safety and competitive fairness concerns. He continued, the Constitution and Title IX do not require an overhaul of women's and girls' sports throughout America. And so I think it's an interesting perspective. But to answer your question that you said earlier, or the idea of like, is this an effective means of stopping a problem? I think that, and this is not my own opinion, just kind of giving others perspectives on this issue. I think a lot of people who find this a big problem in their lives don't like the idea and the risk of it potentially happening to them. Whether that's possible, probable, or a real fear to have, it is something that is true to many people, in that this doesn't seem fair. This seems objectionable. And so but it's also like, I don't consider the Supreme Court necessarily policymakers in the same way. They're academics. They interpret the laws and the rules. They don't have an agenda necessarily, or they shouldn't. And so I don't hold them to the same scrutiny. I hope that they don't have a policy goal when actually creating these decisions. And so I don't necessarily think that it being an effective policy should come into play with this. My opinion on the actual ruling aside.
1: I'll just sort of add, I think the case is, so I mentioned the amount of people that are impacted by the case, the one trans girl in West Virginia, the 10 athletes that are in the NCAA. And you sort of bring up this point of how people feel about about trans people and whether this even is an issue, which personally I don't believe this is. But if this sort of spreads to other communities and conservatives or whatever, whoever thinks that being trans is not it's a morally objectionable kind of thing. If it spreads to their community, I don't know if that's something that we should be making. No. See, yeah. This topic is one that I think it hasn't been around really. Mm-hmm. In many other circles, it hasn't been around in our country as an issue to debate. And in my opinion, I don't think it's one that we should be creating laws about.
0: Yeah. It seems like a classic case of legislating before there's a problem.
1: Yes, that's kind of what I'm trying to get at.
0: So the entire idea of the conservative wing legislating this is they're going to turn all of the kids into the opposite gender, and there's this big scheme. But that doesn't exist. It's not common. It's pretty rare. And so we're legislating it before we've actually found out what the problem
1: is.
0: If there is a problem. And so, but essentially what the Supreme Court is doing is it's not saying that women and trans women and trans girls can't compete in sports. It's that states get to legislate that. And so they're not really making a conclusion about it. They are letting the states decide.
1: I think a good sort of parallel to this would be other LGBTQ legislation in Obergefell. Of course, that's not that's a court case, mm-hmm. but that's another law that sort of parallels this, because in that specific case, it's gay marriage. In this specific case, it's trans athletes being able to compete. And the reason I bring that up is because I think this court case isn't so much about protecting women's sports as much as it is about putting down trans people, because again, there's only one person in West Virginia that this entire law applies to.
0: Yeah.
1: But that's, again, that you can argue that it's not, that there's a deeper moral cause that some people believe there is, but that is how I see it.
0: As a point of clarity that I wish, and maybe I need to read the opinion, I'm very weirded out, frankly, that the only thing they talk about is women's and girls' sports.
1: Yes.
0: This should be generalized. I don't see why this is so specific to one gender.
1: It's because they're trying to
0: unfair advantage.
1: They're trying to sort of portray it as it's an unfair advantage, which I think the science is actually, there's been many studies that I've sort of read that that's not the case. One sort of really big point of emphasis is if you start to transition from male to female, you'll have a male skeletal structure,
0: mm-hmm.
1: but the muscle mass you'll have will be that's more proportion of a female.
0: Yeah.
1: So that gives you a natural disadvantage in some cases. Mm. So it's not like this is really a further critiquing this lawmaking approach. It's such a case-by-case basis. You can't really be writing this overarching law, especially when the case-by-case basis is between one or two people. This is something we could talk about for a long, long time. It gets incredibly heated in many progressive spaces, in many conservative spaces. Mm-hmm. But I'll just sort of end my piece with saying, I think if you're making a law that targets a one-year-old or one person, an entire state, I don't think that law is worth existing.
0: Yeah. I totally agree with that. I think that I would like to go back to my previous statement and finish it off with legislating an issue before it exists.
1: Yeah.
0: And let's move on.
1: Yeah. These are the kind of conversations I'd like to have here.
0: Oh, yeah.
1: This next one is about campaign finance. I'll just read the background, then I'll throw it over to you again.
0: Mm-hmm.
1: But this case involves a GOP-backed challenge to a campaign finance provision. This one is the hardest to understand, so bear with me. At least it was hard for me to understand, I'll say. But essentially, the National Republic Senatorial Committee is suing, or has now sued, the Federal Election Commission, the FEC, to allow political parties to coordinate and spend more money on campaigns directly with candidates. Before the case, there was a cap on how much money parties could spend on advertising if they coordinated their message with the candidate. The president sought to limit the opportunity for wealthier donors to find a potential loophole to fund a candidate directly through a political party. And I'll let you sort of take it from there.
0: So today, the vote was 6-3 along conservative liberal ideological lines. And Kavanaugh, who wrote the opinion, said, in short, constitutional text, history, and precedent establish that the political party coordinated expenditure limits violate the First Amendment, referencing to the freedom of speech, the ability to communicate how you want, and The court considers money as an arm of communication in that way. In the dissent, Justice Kagan wrote, "Striking down the law ushers in untold harm by enabling parties to funnel large contributions to individual candidates far in excess of what donors can give those candidates directly." And so, you know, two different ideas. But I do go back to whenever I read these SCOTUS opinions, it seems like none of them want to be the activist, right? You don't want to be called an activist. But in each individual case, one side's always the activist and one side's always just looking at the Constitution and giving their interpretation. Yeah. It's so interesting, though all of them would not want to say they're activists. But one thing I wanted to note is that this was heavily pushed by the Republican Party.
1: J.D. Vance was the one.
0: And a couple other, I think one other senator from Ohio and two other Republican senators. But I do find that very interesting. And I think it could be in part due to the Republicans' fantastic fundraising over the past 4 years.
1: And of course, Kieran is being satirical, of course.
0: Well, they fundraise more than the Democrats.
1: Well, and in the past presidential election, didn't the Democrats like outfund them by a tune of billions?
0: But they get the thing about the Republican donations is they get humongous donations from billionaires and stuff. And, you know, they need to put it somewhere.
1: Yeah. I think that sort of gets at the point that I brought up where, again, the president sought to limit the opportunity for those wealthy donors to find a potential loophole to directly fund a candidate. So I think this sort of builds off that trend we saw with Citizens United. What was that, 2010, I want to say?
0: Around then.
1: And it's sort of building off this trend of increasing the amount of money that we're finding in campaigns and spending. So I have to say, I think most Americans, hopefully, if not all, I know they don't, not all are, but most Americans should look at this and say, this is going to increase the amount of money we put into elections. Yeah. And that's what they're going to say.
0: Yeah. Oh, my gosh. France just scored. So sorry.
1: Wait, they did? He's ahead of me.
0: I'm ahead of him by like 30 seconds.
1: Oh, my God. Wait.
0: Mbappe just hit an absolute
1: God.
0: He's rooting for Sweden, so I apologize.
1: Good.
0: And now my brain's all boggled.
1: Dude, no. You should have seen, for all of our listeners, you should have seen Kieran's reaction. He covered his mouth. He's like, oh my gosh.
0: Well, I've realized that probably the listeners have no idea what I'm reacting to if I go, oh my gosh, out loud. But yes, France scored.
1: He's like 10 seconds ahead of me.
0: Right on the eve of halftime. So
1: what a good sort of, I kind of like this. I kind of like this. We should do this more often. I kind of like this. But like, France, France is now winning. I don't want to interrupt us too much, but to go back to
0: money in politics, I think that there's a fine line between what is justifiable communication and what is manipulating our politicians and our political system. I think it is important people can put their money where their mouth is and support candidates. And I don't think giving to the Republican Party is the most evil thing you can do, or giving to the Democratic Party. I think that it's honestly PACs, and putting limits on how much their own party can spend on them is really asinine to the real problem. The majority of the money in politics isn't coming from the large party. It's coming from shadow, ultra super PACs, you know, that are spending millions and millions of dollars to tell, candidates what they should be focusing on. And so that's where I stand. I think that people's fears over these are probably going to be overblown.
1: Sorry, Sweden almost scored. Sorry. Oh my God.
0: I think that people's fears about this are probably overblown, because there's a much larger skeleton in our closet that we're going to have to confront eventually if we want to solve, you know, money in politics.
1: All right. Well, I guess we have the last court case that we'll be covering. Mm-hmm. These aren't all the SCOTUS cases that were released today, but I'll sort of let you read it since you wrote this.
0: So, President Trump's effort to overturn the 2023 jury verdict finding that Trump sexually abused E.J. Carroll in the 1990s and later defamed her after she went public with her claims was rejected by the Supreme Court. In response, the president claimed that he will continue to fight the verdict, even though the Supreme Court just ruled on it, which is unlikely as it has reached the highest possible court in America. And he said on Truth Social, this case is really against the United States of America and all it stands for and should never be allowed to happen to another president or candidate to be.
1: What?
0: He said this injustice cannot be allowed to stand.
1: What does he mean by this case is against the United States of America?
0: Because he is the United States
1: of America.
0: What's
1: the actual, like, written law? Like, what's the actual written case? Is it, like, Eugene Carroll versus Trump?
0: Yeah, it's a civil case.
1: So the
0: sued her. No, she sued him. She got $5 million for defamation and sexual assault.
1: I think there was another $63 million. Is that with her as well, or was that with someone else?
0: Yeah, that was her as well. Okay. She sued him twice. But the $30 million is, that's being appealed right now, and that's going through the courts, and maybe it'll reach its way back up to the SCOTUS level eventually. But
1: I also think if this wasn't the president of the United States, this would not be heard by the Supreme Court.
0: Oh, heck no.
1: It's
0: The reason it is because the question is, does he get presidential immunity for the comments he made? And so it is important. Any case that is actually prominent and it's about the president should be brought to the Supreme Court because it's untread waters. We don't know the law on any of these things yet. And so this Supreme Court is shaping how we handle presidents that are embroiled in lawsuits and criminal charges. And so right now we have to bring this to the Supreme Court and see how it actually plays. See their interpretations.
1: I think before we sort of leave our discussion on the Supreme Court, just for listeners listening, it's now the end of the first half. Sorry, before we sort of leave that discussion, I want to sort of also add this sort of food for thought for our listeners that I think with a 6-3 conservative majority, even 6-3 conservative majority and a Senate that would take a hefty swing for the Democrats to really sort of overcome any chance of really taking over the Senate. I think that's I want to say all this. I'm doing it a really roundabout, confusing way, but all I'm trying to say is the elections are coming up, and yes, you can vote. I won't say go out and vote because that's a call to action, but yes, you can. And I don't want listeners, people out there, to feel like the burden should come down to them about, you know, electing someone and having sort of, I don't know what I'm trying to say, except the fact that don't try to hold, or you should hold your elected officials to a high standard, but don't try to like.
0: Don't expect them to be perfect.
1: Don't expect them to be perfect, but also like. Don't expect change to come in the next couple years from these elections that we'll see. I think everyone should understand that, but that was one thing I think a lot of people saw in the 2020 election and the 2016 election. Change did occur, but don't expect it to be incredibly impactful because we have a Supreme Court that, whether it's conservative or liberal, in my opinion, I feel like the Supreme Court has always... they're always able to just overturn a law and say it doesn't, it's not constitutional. It's a fundamental, I'm sort of just going on it right now, but I think it's an issue that the American judicial, the American lawmaking apparatus should address, because if we have this one sort of institution that just makes it incredibly difficult to have change and put this country down a track of progress, whether it be on an issue like AI, whether it be on an issue like trans rights or whatever, I think that's a fundamental issue because whatever. I sort of just want to rant. I don't want to keep talking about it.
0: I think that's but I really like what you said. Don't expect change immediately. And I know that a lot of people listening might think, well, you know, certain presidents have gotten stuff done very quickly and changed a lot of things in my life and in the laws we've created. But it's always important to remember, if you believe that us as a country need to build something, that you want certain policies to be enacted that build structures that benefit your life, something like roads, something like bridges, you know, real things that improve your life. That's building. It's not reversing or destroying. It's a lot quicker to take something down than build it up. And you need to know that it's going to be your entire lifetime. Building America and being part of policymaking as a voter is building a cathedral that lasts longer than you. And you just have to keep fighting the good fight and believing in what you believe and trying to do the best thing for you and your community.
1: By God, Kieran, that was way better than I could have put into words.
0: Not true. But let's get into the real news.
1: Yeah, so who cares about Supreme Court? Who cares about any of that? AP, the Associated Press, reported on Merlin the Duck, a Mexican national team soccer fan who is in fact a duck, who was denied entry to the Azteca Stadium to attend Mexico's game against Czechia. This is just last week. Have you seen this duck before?
0: No.
1: You haven't seen this duck?
0: No, I've not. I don't know who Merlin the Duck is. How did they even figure out he was a Mexican football fan?
1: So it was like going around, Merlin the Duck was going around on social media. I saw a couple posts on like, not on football Twitter, but soccer Twitter. And I have to say, this duck was incredibly popular. They let the duck into the stadium before the game, but there's a FIFA rule that says no animals can be at the game for whatever reason. So the duck wasn't allowed into the stadium during the game. So
0: he's a very cute duck, too.
1: I know.
0: He has shoes on.
1: And a Mexican national team jersey because it's a Mexican fan.
0: Oh, that's adorable.
1: And like I just can't believe that. Surely there's got to be an exception you could make. It doesn't have to be for Merlin.
0: No.
1: But there's got to be some case where it's like.
0: We got to figure out about this Merlin guy. How did he get a jersey on?
1: Bro,
0: I feel like we should get him in the lab.
1: A domesticated duck, by the way. I need to clarify, it's a domesticated duck. It's like completely white with an orange bill, orange beak, I guess. Is it bill or beak?
0: I think it's the bill, if it's a duck.
1: So
0: yeah,
1: you can look it up. Merlin is like a very, very cute, very soft-looking duck.
0: He, if you ever see a duck wearing shoes, you just got to hug that guy. You got to pick him up and love on him.
1: Let him watch a FIFA football game.
0: Yeah, he can watch from home.
1: Soccer game,
0: I should say. Yeah, Merlin,
1: you can watch football.
0: You can watch from home.
1: But the next, this, I came in here, we came into the studio, and I told Kieran, this is the biggest story. Minions and Monsters.
0: Yes.
1: It's coming out this week. Kieran and I are both now clicking on the link because we're so excited.
0: We have
1: excited.
0: A link in
1: we're
0: here
1: so
0: to buy
1: excited.
0: Tickets. Let's go.
1: But I think this is just sort of looking at the summer release schedule. I want to talk about Minions and Monsters because I cannot escape this ad campaign.
0: Who are the monsters? How did they show up? I don't understand.
1: You have to watch the movie to find
0: out. Oh, okay.
1: You have to watch the movie to find out.
0: So are there any characters in this movie that speak English?
1: The monster.
0: The monster speaks English.
1: I think it's a green monster.
0: A little green monster.
1: Oh, my God. It has a 93% on Rotten Tomatoes.
0: I have to be honest. All of the Minions movies, fantastic. Truly, no, they're all pretty
1: stellar.
0: Good.
1: Stellar.
0: They're great children's movies, and... You know, but I do want to mention, I think they're underneath the Minions and Monsters. We have a pretty poor upcoming movie, which I don't like, live action Moana. Moana's great, don't get me wrong.
1: Why is there, so there's been a Moana, Moana 2, and now we have a live action.
0: Why do we need live action? The animation's great. It's also been 5 years. We don't need to run it back yet.
1: I just don't get what Disney's doing with this whole live action thing. Another movie coming out 2 weeks till The Odyssey comes out. We've been talking about this.
0: Oh, yeah.
1: Me, Shore, and Alexa, and the past co-hosts. We were talking about this movie in particular coming out this summer because it's Christopher Nolan, of course, and it's one of the biggest stories in history, which is The Odyssey. Seeing how that comes together. I'm going to try to see that movie.
0: Yeah.
1: I'm going to try to see that movie.
0: If Ben Affleck and Matt Damon are in the same movie ever, go watch it.
1: And Tom Holland
0: and the Punisher, Frank Castle.
1: Zendaya. There's a lot. It's basically like Spider-Man.
0: Punisher.
1: The Punisher.
0: MJ.
1: What's the Mars movie?
0: Martian.
1: Martian, the Martians.
0: Batman.
1: Like, bro.
0: We have everybody in there. They also Elliot Page from Inception.
1: I do. I know there was a there was some controversy with the casting.
0: It's because Elliot Page was going to play Achilles, which I don't think they were. And there was another where Helen of Troy, I forgot her name, but she's being played by a black lady, very beautiful black lady. And people are upset because it's not what I envisioned Helen of Troy to be. Well, who cares?
1: This I'm pretty was sure it's also just not ago. That deep. Like, it's just not that
0: yeah.
1: deep. But people will react to whatever they want to react to. Let them react. Just you can watch the movie.
0: I will be in the seats.
1: I'm interested in watching it because it's the Odyssey and it's Christopher Nolan.
0: Oh yeah.
1: But then you also have.
0: Apparently, I don't really know too much about this. I didn't see the movie, but Supergirl flopped big time. It's projected to lose Warner Brothers $100 million.
1: This doesn't surprise me. I'm not saying it doesn't surprise me because Supergirl is a really it's a bottom tier IP. I think it's more so because last summer that Superman movie that did so well, it did well, but it was not a great movie in my opinion. I did not think it was. I don't understand how it got raving reviews. Did you like the movie?
0: I thought it was great because it was just so happy. We need more movies that are happy and saying that you should be a better person.
1: I still don't think DC can make good movies quite yet.
0: I totally agree.
1: Consistently.
0: They cannot make good movies.
1: They can make one randomly out of nowhere. The Joker is a great example. I guess we can say Superman.
0: Batman with Robert Pattinson.
1: Yes, that was a good movie.
0: Yeah, and Batman with all the other Batmans, really.
1: What are we talking about? No. Batman. And speaking of the Odyssey, on our screen, I'm getting an Odyssey ad.
0: Yep.
1: This is, of course, because we still have the game pulled up, but I'll put that away because it's halftime.
0: Yeah.
1: But yeah, is there anything else you want to add?
0: Well, I want to add France up 1-0, I believe.
1: 1-0
0: going into the second half. So have your eyes tuned to your TV when you get home.
1: That's Wreck the News. Thank you for listening. 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
0: That is why we're trying to do more in these areas.

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That was The Way Things Used to Be by Pudding Attack from their album Lightning Bolt Glamour.

No, I'm sorry.

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